0: This is Brian Lauritsen, welcoming you to Walt Disney Concert Hall and a celebration of the 17 years of Gustavo Dudamel as the music and artistic director of the Los Angeles Philharmonic. It was 20 years ago that then-music director Esa-Pekka Salonen stood on stage at Walt Disney Concert Hall and literally passed a baton to Gustavo Dudamel as Salonen announced he was leaving and that Dudamel would be his successor. Dudamel was in his 20s then, but already in high demand as a conductor, bringing a mix of irrepressible energy, deep artistic insight, and ferocious conducting chops to the table. Now, as he concludes his tenure with the LA Phil, Classical California is celebrating Gustavo with a series of his performances from this, his 17th season. Dudamel has deepened the LA Phil's tradition of making new traditions, commissioning dozens of new works, including one we'll hear on the program today. It's a world premiere by Ellen Reed, written for the LA Phil and the Los Angeles Master Chorale. It's called Earth Between Oceans. And later, one of the most expansive orchestral works ever written, An Alpine Symphony by Richard Strauss. Ellen Reed is a Pulitzer Prize-winning composer whose music often explores the intersection of sound, environment, and human experience. Her work can feel immersive, almost physical, like maybe you're inside of the music. And in fact, composer Ellen Reed tells us she designed this music in a very specifically immersive way.
1: This work, Earth Between Oceans, has no lyrics. And so as the listener, you're getting to interpret and hear the timbre of the choir that can come out in a more clear way because there aren't words, no text, oohs and ahs with a choir as an instrument family within the orchestra.
0: Composer Ellen Reed talking about her new piece of music, Earth Between Oceans. We're about to hear it as we're celebrating Gustavo. It's a reflection on the natural world and our place within it. It explores the power of nature through the lens of four elements: earth, air, fire, and water. And Ellen Reed says it was written to celebrate conductor Gustavo Dudamel's deep connection to the cities of Los Angeles and New York, the places Reed also calls home. In writing this piece, Reed says she was inspired by the ways in which these natural forces are infinitely more powerful, more ancient, and more resilient than any rising political chaos. Earth, the first movement, opens on New York in winter. Air, the second movement, inspired by New York from above, as if perhaps viewed from a skyscraper. And then we get to the third movement, which hits home for us here in California, fire. Ellen Reed says fire, this third movement, is driven by rhythm, pulse, and momentum, which take precedence over melody. She says, I began composing this movement on January 7, 2025, the same day devastating wildfires broke out in Altadena, the Pacific Palisades, and across Southern California. Reed says, in response to the destruction, I wove a refrain of loss throughout the movement, serving as a moment of reflection amid the recurring rhythmic motive in the music. The movement, Reed says, is dedicated to the people of Southern California and to the staff and musicians of the Los Angeles Philharmonic whose lives were affected by this tragedy. The final movement, water. Inspired by the crashing blue surf and the golden light of the Pacific coast of Los Angeles. Here is Gustavo Dudamel to lead the Los Angeles Philharmonic and the Los Angeles Master Chorale in the world premiere of Earth Between Oceans by Ellen Reed.

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a world premiere from Walt Disney Concert Hall, Earth Between Oceans. Music by Ellen Reed. Performed by the Los Angeles Philharmonic and the Los Angeles Master Chorale, with Gustavo Dudamel conducting. Music exploring the power of nature in conversation with the threats to our environment. Music also dedicated to Gustavo Dudamel. In Ellen Reed's words, Dudamel is a bridge builder who forges meaningful connections across communities of people from different backgrounds, cultures, ages, classes, and abilities. His fierce positivity and tremendous talents inspire us to think bigger and do better. Therefore, Reed says, despite the growing political, environmental, and social challenges we face, I felt deeply committed to ending this work with a sense of optimism, even if it may feel out of reach. You're listening to a concert broadcast by the Los Angeles Philharmonic. I'm your host, Brian Lauritsen. In just a moment, the celebration continues as Gustavo Dudamel and the LA Phil take us on a massive mountain climbing expedition. This broadcast is a production of Classical California and is distributed by the WFMT Radio Network.

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From the place of the Big Bay, you're listening to Interlochen Public Radio, connecting you to Northern Michigan and the world.

Welcome back to Walt Disney Concert Hall and this broadcast by the Los Angeles Philharmonic. I'm your host, Brian Lauritsen. As we continue, it's music Gustavo Dudamel conducted early in his tenure as LA Phil Music and Artistic Director. And when he led this piece, the Alpine Symphony by Richard Strauss, he did something that I had never seen anyone do before. The symphony begins at sunrise and ends at sunset, and as the last moments of music were fading into silence, he had all the lights in Walt Disney Concert Hall gradually dim to darkness. And then he did one of his signature moves, silence. A massive hour-long symphony that contains some of the loudest acoustic music you'll ever hear ends in silence. And Gustavo had us sit in that silence and in the dark, 2,000 of us together in a moment of collective awe. Silence. Nobody holds silence after a performance better than Gustavo Dudamel. You'll hear the silence again today. With an Alpine Symphony, Richard Strauss was setting out to depict a single day in the mountains, from sunrise to the ascent to the summit to a storm and then back down again. Waterfalls and ice and cows and other livestock along the way. This is Richard Strauss, so the orchestra is enormous. We've got offstage brass, we've got thunder sheets, big giant thing of metal hanging from a frame. We've got wind machines in the percussion section, cowbells too. I mean, you gotta have more cowbell. And along the way, we are swept up in the majesty of it all. It's a piece about nature, but it's also a piece about the human experience, about ambition, about awe, about risk. And maybe that is part of what makes it such a fitting work for this moment, a journey with a clear beginning, this sweeping, majestic middle, and that powerful ending, as I mentioned, fading to nothingness. Here is Gustavo Dudamel to lead the Los Angeles Philharmonic in An Alpine Symphony by Richard Strauss.

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Nobody holds the silence after a performance better than Gustavo Dudamel. A symphony here, which, after summiting a majestic mountaintop in the Alps and barely dodging a deluge of a storm, ends in peace and tranquility as the sun has set. Richard Strauss's An Alpine Symphony, vast musical journey through nature and through the human experience. Performed by the Los Angeles Philharmonic, with Gustavo Dudamel conducting. As Gustavo Dudamel's tenure as music director of the Los Angeles Philharmonic comes to a close, this season offers us a chance to reflect on what's been built over the past 17 years, a legacy of great performances, a commitment to new music, and a relationship with a city that continues to evolve. The Walt Disney Concert Hall audio team includes Fred Vogler, Sergei Parfenov, Kevin Wapner, Randy Petrowski, Greg Schrout, John Kuznerick, and Todd Hall. Post-production by Sarah Zwinklis. Additional assistance from Carolina Correa. And this is your producer and host, Brian Lauritsen. 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Coming up later in our Los Angeles Philharmonic concert broadcast season, Gustavo Dudamel conducts music by the British composer Thomas Addis. Here is Addis on the podium at the LA Phil, a performance of The Tempest, Shakespearean music by Tchaikovsky.

0: That's music by Tchaikovsky, his tone poem telling part of the Shakespearean tragedy, The Tempest. We heard the Los Angeles Philharmonic with composer and conductor Thomas Addis on the podium. I'm Brian Lawrence, and these concert broadcasts by the LA Phil are a production of Classical California and are distributed by the WFMT Radio Network.
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That was Jill Haley with a piece called Glacial Albedo, and that was from Alaskan Soundscapes. Hi, I'm Frank Slaughter. I'd like to invite you to join me now for another edition of Repose. As we do in the show, we'll play the music straight through. I'll be back again just before the top of the hour and give you a recap on what we're going to hear tonight. Right now, something by Will Ackerman. It's called The Golden Hour.

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That was a great piece by Paul Mills on the soundtrack to the 1997 movie Still Breathing. On tonight's program, we heard Glacial Albedo by Jill Haley, The Golden Hour by Will Ackerman, Waltz Sentimental by Rebecca Harold, Together We Make One by Spencer Brewer, Alleluia by Tom Caulfield, My Blue Ocean, Your Eyes by Rebecca Oswald, Thinking Back by Terry Lee Nichols, A Love Song by David Lindsay, The Softest Touch by Peter Calandra, The Stillness Within by Michael Martinez, Longings by Randall Meeks, Resurrection Bay by Jill Haley, and Lullaby for Ukraine's Children by Rick Sparks.

I'm Frank Sauter. Thanks for joining me tonight. Hope you've enjoyed the show. As always, Maureen, if you're listening, turn on the side light. I'm on my way. Hope to see the rest of you back here tomorrow night, same time, same station. Until then, good night.

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Venus and Serena Williams, Warren Beatty and Shirley MacLaine, Joel and Ethan Coen. Famous siblings, there's something in the genes. Anthony and Damar McGill grew up on Chicago's South Side in the early 1980s. Both pursued music, Anthony on clarinet, Damar on flute. Decades later, Anthony is the principal clarinetist with the New York Philharmonic, while Damar is principal flautist with the Seattle Symphony. But music still brings them together every so often. They teamed up in 2016 to record this piece. The rest of that story is coming up.

What a great finish. I love the compositions of Mel Bonice, and I love the way Miriam Barbo Cohen performs them. That was The Barcarolle by Bonice. Hi, I'm Jake Armerding. So glad to be with you. Thanks for your company. Is it too late in the season for a wedding? Of course not. It's never too late for a wedding. I can't believe you even suggested it. Honestly, what am I going to do with you? Here's some music to put you in the mood.

You know it, and you love it, and a tiny, tiny part of you is just a little bit glad that it's over. Parker Bell's canon. Don't worry, I won't tell anyone. And the jig as well. The Academy of Ancient Music, led by conductor Christopher Hogwood. It's McGill times two, plus McHale, coming up.

like thinking about famous siblings, like what they were like when they were younger. Like, did Joel and Ethan Coen fight a lot? Did they put cereal in each other's hair? Probably they did, right? That's normal. Here are the siblings, Damar and Anthony McGill, each master of his chosen instrument, gainfully employed, and then some. Anthony is principal clarinetist with the New York Philharmonic, while Damar is principal flautist with the Seattle Symphony. I think they like each other a lot, despite living on opposite coasts. Here's some proof of that. It's the kind of musical synergy that only siblings can have, plus their chosen co-conspirator, the pianist Michael McHale, on a piece by Valerie Coleman, Danse Africaine, from her Portraits of Langston.

Damara McGill, Anthony McGill, and Michael McHale. Portraits of Langston, Danse Africaine by Valerie Coleman. In 2018, an article by Alex Ross entitled The Rediscovery of Florence Price appeared in The New Yorker. And that was how much of the world found out about one of the world's best composers. An Illinois couple named Vicky and Daryl Gatwood were renovating this derelict old house when they discovered a huge pile of compositions by the late Florence Price. In the article, Ross remarks, "A large quantity of her music came perilously close to obliteration. That run-down house is a potent symbol of how a country can forget its cultural history." That's astute. Here's one gem from that treasure trove. It's her Symphony No. 4.

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I'm Emma Stadelman, host of the Well-Tempered Commute, our all-Bach hour here on Classical IPR. We'll explore everything from cantatas to chorales to concertos, reviewing the musical career of one of classical music's greats. 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

Children's art may be the hardest kind of all to make well. First of all, it's got to appeal to kids, but it needs to appeal to adults too. Most likely, they'll be experiencing it as well. Madeline Lengle said, "I am not a children's writer. I'm a writer, period. People underestimate children. They think you have to write differently. You don't. You just have to tell a story." I'll have a few musical works for you over the coming hour for kids from 1 to 92. Here's music by Maurice Ravel. It started out as story songs, little piano pieces for four hands that two kids were supposed to play together, which I think is pretty charming. I'll bet they did too. Then Ravel orchestrated his music for grown-ups, and that's what you're about to hear. It's music from the Mother Goose Ballet by Ravel.

If you're writing music for kids, it's never wrong to start with a fairy tale. Here's incidental music from composer Josef Suk from a dramatization of a traditional Slavic fairy tale. It's called Fairy Tale.

Alan Francis, leading the Northwest German Philharmonic, a piece called Fairy Tale. Some music by Czech composer Josef Suk that Antonín Dvořák himself once called music from heaven. I'll take that as a recommendation. Something kind of fun about that piece is that its creation straddled the turn of the 20th century. Suk started it in September of 1899, finished it up in June of the following century, after some heavy touring with his quartet. Music for Youth, coming up next.

One of the beautiful things about being a parent is you get to relive your own childhood when you see your kid go through theirs, all the little triumphs and the heartbreaks. The composer Edmund Finnis says that each of the 10 short pieces in this next piano cycle recalls an image, a sense of place, a significant encounter, or a moment of vivid perception from his own childhood. And it's performed for you by the pianist Claire Hammond just after the birth of her second daughter. So it's a very circle of life moment. And I hope you enjoy it. Youth by Edmund Finnis.

Claire Hammond performing Youth by Edmund Finniss. Here's Canadian composer Gilles Woulet. He wrote a piece for his countrywoman Angèle Dubois, because that's what Canadians do. They look out for each other. Here's his piece, Berceuse pour Angèle.

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Or a pontoon that's giving you pain? 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

This composer made a splash when she became the first woman to be director of music at the Stockholm Conservatory. Her name is Amanda Röntgenmeier. She studied in Leipzig and became acquainted with Brahms, Grieg, and Clara Schumann. All of them really admired her. Röntgenmeier was a violinist who would perform her own music in public. Eventually, she got married, and her composing faded into the background. Her concerts came almost to a screeching halt because society considered it unfit for a married woman to perform in public. By the time she died at the young age of 41, Amanda Röntgenmeier was practically forgotten. Quite the roller coaster of a story, isn't it? For tonight's Global Encore, we are going to travel to Germany and hear music by Amanda Röntgenmeier. It's a piano trio, and Trio Orlean performed this on July 2nd of this year.

That excited crowd experienced an awesome concert at an even awesomer venue. Amanda Röntgen-Meyer's Piano Trio, performed by Trio Orlean in Germany. They performed at the Johannesburg Castle in Germany, a place that considers themselves the oldest Riesling vineyard in the world, with a winemaking history that spans over 900 years. That performance was tonight's Global Encore. Every week around this time, we travel around the world to hear live music, and it's always nice to travel with you. I'm Jalene Kahn. Tonight's classical music is supported by Viking, with small ship, river, ocean, and expedition voyages aimed at bringing travelers to the heart of each destination with cultural enrichment and immersive experiences. 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

a movement from Aquarelle by Sergio Assad, performed by guitarist Plinio Fernandez. 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

The Franco-Prussian War really interrupted the success of Charles Gounod. His biggest contribution would be remembered as being an influence to French composers who came after him. Debussy, Fauré, they both respected and learned from Gounod. Here's Gounod's Symphony No. 1.

0: Symphony No. 1, one of two, written by Charles Gounod. Michel Plasson conducted the Orchestra of Toulouse.
1: Which Mozart mood did you wake up with this morning? Bright and playful? Sublime and peaceful? Massively complex? Or content and balanced? I'm Christy L'Esperance. 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Together, we'll greet Mozart first thing in the morning, before our first cup of coffee, and before he's adjusted his powdered wig. This is Classical IPR, WIAA Interlaken, WIAB Mackinac City, W234BU Traverse City, online at classicalipr.org.

often do you plan to be productive? You think to yourself, I'm going to clean out the garage this weekend. And then this weekend comes, and all you want to do is cozy up and read a good book. The garage can wait. The opposite happens too, that a productive mood can strike when you least expect it. And then all of a sudden, you're organizing your closet. When inspiration struck Antonin Dvorak, he was off to the races. And there was a certain period of his career that was really, really productive. He wrote an opera, some chamber music, and this symphony. You'll hear the whole thing coming up in about 20 minutes.

This music tells a story about Gunnar, a warrior who is sentenced to exile. As he travels, he's so tired that he stops and falls asleep. The others that are with him see that he's having a nightmare and they want to wake him up, but someone insists that they just let him enjoy his dream. That's the story that plays out in this music by Carl Nielsen called The Dream of Gunnar.

The initial reviews of that music weren't great, but the composer was quite proud of it. The Dream of Gunnar by Carl Nielsen. Janari Rojtesvensky conducted the Danish Radio Symphony Orchestra on Music Through the Night. I'm Jalene Kahn. How you doing tonight? I hope things are going well. Coming up, a Dvorak symphony. We'll hear flute and piano play a piece by William Grant Still in just a minute.

It's a bit of a melancholy song with themes of homesickness and longing. Bayou Home by William Grant Still, performed by flutist Alexis Still and pianist Susan DeWitt Smith.

Alexa Still has arranged that piece for various instruments to be paired with piano. And we just heard her play flute with pianist Susan DeWitt Smith. William Grant Still's Bayou Home on Music Through the Night. One summer, Antonin Dvorak got a lot done. He wrote a complete five-act opera. He wrote some substantial chamber pieces. And he wrote this symphony, which only took him 6 weeks to write. It's his Symphony No. 5, performed here by the Scottish National Orchestra.

0: During one really productive summer, Antonín Dvořák wrote that symphony, plus some chamber pieces and an entire five-act opera. Symphony No. 5 by Dvořák. Neeme Järvi conducted the Scottish National Orchestra on Music Through the Night. I'm Jalene Kahn. It's always nice to listen with you. Thanks for being here.
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This will start to happen more often as you pull out your thicker clothes from the back of your closet when the weather gets a little cooler. You find a little cash in a pocket in a coat that you haven't worn since last winter. Isn't that a great feeling? Even if it's only a buck or two. That must have been the feeling when some of Franz Schubert's symphonies were discovered after he died. One of those symphonies was this one, written when Schubert was just 19 years old. It wasn't played publicly until almost two decades after his death. Schubert himself gave the symphony the nickname Tragic, and there are some moments of haunting melancholy and even anguish. But overall, it has this bubbly, youthful feeling, like you hit the jackpot. You'll hear the whole thing coming up in about a half an hour. This music is based on a story about a messy Shakespearean love triangle between newlyweds. Our characters are the pot and lid and the twirling stick. It's The Kitchen Review by Bohuslav Martinu.

The Kitchen Review by Bohuslav Martinu, performed by the Lahti Chamber Ensemble on Music Through the Night. A Schubert symphony is coming up in about 10 minutes. I hope you can stick around for that. I'm Jalene Kahn, and it's always great to have your company.

This is a rondo for cello and orchestra by Charles Stanford, played by cellist Gemma Rosefield and the BBC Scottish Symphony Orchestra.

Andrew Manzi conducted the BBC Scottish Symphony Orchestra. They were joined by cellist Gemma Rosefield. A rondo for cello and orchestra by Charles Stanford on Music Through the Night. This symphony by Franz Schubert was written when he was 19 years old, but it was not played publicly until about 40 years after it was written. It wasn't even discovered until after Schubert died. The nickname of the Symphony No. 4 is Tragic, and that is a nickname that Schubert gave it himself. While there are moments of melancholy and anguish, especially in the first movement, it has an overall bubbly, youthful feeling.

0: conductor Edward Gardner and the City of Birmingham Symphony Orchestra playing Franz Schubert's Symphony No. 4 called Tragic.
1: Certain melodies are part of our collective conscience. 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I'm Christy L'Esperance. 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
2: You know, her music was so accessible. You know, we have to remember that she was writing in the same era as Stravinsky, as Schoenberg and his 12-tone system, as Bartok, as Ives. So her music was, you know, and again, it was cause for dismissal, but it was also cause for attraction because her music was very accessible, very tuneful, very romantic. She never evolved beyond the romantic, and so very accessible. And I think people loved her music. And so these clubs popped up and they would just perform her music. I mean, literally all over the United States. But what's so charming is that there's still one in Upper New York State.
0: That's pianist Joanne Polk talking about French composer Cécile Chaminade, who wrote hundreds of piano pieces at the turn of the century. Polk recently did a deep dive with Chaminade's music and released her second album dedicated to the composer. Let's listen to Joanne Polk perform some Chaminade on Music Through the Night.

Joanne Polk, playing Filouz by Cécile Chaminade, a composer who was enormously popular with amateur musicians around the turn of the century, especially musicians in America. In the decade before World War I, over 100 Chaminade clubs sprouted up all across the country. These were places where Chaminade's music was performed by and for her fans. So imagine the excitement when it was announced that Chaminade was going to come to the States on a tour. Over 2 months in 1908, Cécile Chaminade performed in Philadelphia, Milwaukee, Minneapolis. She went to Chicago, Boston, Washington, D.C., and of course played at Carnegie Hall. I'm Jalene Kahn, and I hope you're enjoying the performances. It's always great to have your company. Some more solo piano music is coming up in about 15 minutes. That'll be a Haydn piano sonata, not something you hear every day. Here's Serenade No. 2 by Robert Fuchs, performed by the Cologne Chamber Orchestra.

Serenade No. 2 by Robert Fuchs. Christian Ludwig conducted the Cologne Chamber Orchestra on Music Through the Night.

Is there anybody who you think is an underrated composer? For pianist Roman Rabinovich, it's Haydn. He says that Haydn's wit, his emotional depth, and compositional inventions are a source of inspiration, and his sonatas are the real gems of his musical catalog. So Haydn, not underrated as a composer, period, just when it comes to piano sonatas for Rabinovich. Here's Rabinovich playing Haydn's Piano Sonata No. 36.

Roman Rabinovich says when it comes to a Haydn piano sonata, you just never know what to expect. That was Piano Sonata number 36 on Music Through the Night. Violinist Anna Sophie Mutter joins the New York Philharmonic to play this Fantasy by Robert Schumann.

0: Fantasy by Robert Schumann. Violinist Anna-Sophie Mutter played with the New York Philharmonic. The conductor was Kurt Mazur on Music Through the Night. I hope you're doing well tonight and enjoying the music. It's always nice to listen with you, so I'm really glad that you're here. I'm Jalene Kahn.
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In a split second, the blink of an eye, your entire life can change, for better or for worse. People have experienced this with the diagnosis of an illness, the loss of a loved one, a job promotion, or a proposal from your love. The horn player on this recording nearly had the rug pulled out from under him. Coming up, you'll hear how a stroke took nearly everything away from him, including his ability to play music. And you'll hear how he came back from it all. That's coming up in about 40 minutes.

The Act One Prelude from Edgar by Giacomo Puccini. Jacek Kopcic conducted the Royal Philharmonic Orchestra on Music Through the Night. Hope you're doing well tonight. It's really good to have you here. Stick around and we'll hear a Mozart horn concerto in about 30 minutes. This nocturne for harp and flute is by Jean-Louis Tolu. It's played here by the Glorian Duo.

The Glorian Duo with a Nocturne for Harp and Flute by Jean-Louis Tolu. Anytime you're wondering about music that you've heard, you can find out more with our on-air playlist. 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Pilgrim's Chorus from Richard Wagner's Tannhauser, performed here by the Dresden State Orchestra and the Leipzig Radio Chorus.

0: That music represents the spiritual journey of pilgrims seeking absolution and God's mercy in Rome. The Pilgrim's Chorus from Tannhauser by Richard Wagner. We heard the Dresden State Orchestra joined by the Leipzig Radio Chorus on Music Through the Night.
1: This is Bob Mulder with Ephemeris for Thursday, October 8th. Today the sun will be up for 11 hours and 20 minutes, sitting at 7:10, and it will rise tomorrow at 7:50. The moon, 2 days before new, will rise at 6:44 tomorrow morning. The closest large galaxy to our Milky Way is the Great Andromeda Galaxy, seen high in the eastern sky when it gets dark. It is barely visible to the naked eye, located by star hopping. First, find the large square of stars high in the east-southeast at 9 p.m., standing on one corner, the Great Square of Pegasus. The left star of the square is the head of the constellation Andromeda. Follow two stars to the left and a bit downward, then two stars straight up. The galaxy is near the last star as a small smudge of light. Binoculars are the best way to see it, as a thin spindle of light, which is the galaxy's nucleus. Using a telescope, one can see, besides its nucleus, it's two satellite galaxies.
0: This composer was a friend and mentor to Tchaikovsky and helped to promote his works. His name is Mili Balakirev, and this is his overture on a Spanish march theme.

0: Overture on a Spanish March theme by Russian composer Mily Balakirev. Yevgeny Svetlanov conducted the USSR Symphony Orchestra on Music Through the Night. A Mozart horn concerto coming up in just a minute. I hope you can stick around.
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0: Passion, Sacrifice, and some of opera's most unforgettable music, Verdi's La Traviata brings the tragic love story of Violetta and Alfredo to life. Hear the NCPA Orchestra and Chorus led by Yu Long with a cast of acclaimed singers. I'm Lisa Flynn. 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

0: It's Mozart's Horn Concerto No. 3. We heard soloist Hermann Baumann and the St. Paul Chamber Orchestra under conductor Pinchas Zukerman on Music Through the Night. It's always great to have you here. Thanks a lot for listening. I'm Jalene Kahn.
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Has anything been a source of inspiration longer than nature? Nature has been inspiring composers and artists since composers wrote music and artists made art. This particular composer loved to look towards nature and also to earlier music to inspire him. And those two things collide in this piece of music. Stick around and we'll hear the whole thing coming up. The Manhattan Chamber Orchestra will play the second movement from a Concerto Grosso by Henry Cowell.

The second movement from a Concerto Grosso written by Henry Cowell. Richard Alden Clark conducted the Manhattan Chamber Orchestra. Hey there, I'm Jalene Kahn, and I hope you're doing well. It's really good to have your company. We'll hear a piece of music that was inspired by nature, particularly bird songs. So have your binoculars ready. You might need them with this performance coming up in about 15 minutes. Love's Greeting by Sir Edward Elgar was written as an engagement present for his soon-to-be wife.

Love's Greeting by Sir Edward Elgar, played by violinist Chi Yoon and pianist Akira Iguchi. This is the overture to Mignon by Amboise Thomas, performed by the BBC Philharmonic Orchestra.

0: depending on where you saw that opera in the 19th century, you'd get one of two endings. In Paris, the ending was happy. But when the show went to Germany, audiences wanted something a little more tragic, and there was death at the end of the story. Mignon by Ambroise Thomas. The overture was performed there by the BBC Philharmonic Orchestra under conductor Jan-Pascal Tordelier.
1: It's October 8th, and this is your Michigan Minute, where today in 1871, the same day as the Great Chicago Fire began, Michigan also had a spate of fires. From Holland to Manistee, Lansing, and a 40-square-mile area in the land of the Michigan Thumb, from Saginaw Bay to Lake Huron, went up in flames, taking hundreds of homes and claiming over 50 lives. Also today in 2020, the FBI shocked the nation as they announced members of a militia group were being charged with crafting plans to kidnap Michigan Governor Gretchen Whitmer from her vacation home. As then U.S. Attorney of the Eastern District, Matthew Schneider, said as the charges were announced, "All of us in Michigan can disagree about politics, but those disagreements should never, ever amount to violence." Ultimately, 9 of those would be convicted, while 5 of them would be cleared of all charges. And that is your Michigan Minute.

Gatto by Maria Luisa Anido, performed by guitarist Maria Isabel Sewers. From Beethoven to Vivaldi, and so many composers in between, musicians turn to idyllic bird sounds and try and imitate that in their music. In the 1920s, Ottorino Respighi did that. He paid homage to these earlier composers who had mimicked birds in their music and transcribed his own bird songs. In this piece, you'll hear the dove's mournful cry, the cuckoo, the clucking and pecking of hens, and finally the nightingale.

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0: The Birds by Ottorino Respighi, one of many beautiful pieces that imitate the sounds of nature. We heard the San Francisco Symphony, led by Ado DeVart.
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0: Life started out really good for Carl Stamitz. His father founded the Mannheim School, so he got some excellent training. By 17, he had a job with a big orchestra, and eventually he went on to be known as a prominent composer. But then in his final years, Stamitz descended into poverty. This is a symphony by Stamitz called The Hunt, performed by the London Mozart Players.

0: That symphony is called The Hunt. It's by Karl Stamitz. Matthias Baumert conducted the London Mozart Players. I hope you've enjoyed the performances and the music you've heard. I always enjoy listening with you, so thanks a lot for being here. I'm Jalene Kahn. Have a great Thursday.
1: This is Bob Mulder with Ephemeris for Thursday, October 8th. Today, the sun will be up for 11 hours and 20 minutes, sitting at 7:10, and it will rise tomorrow at 7:50. The moon, 2 days before noon, will rise at 6:44 tomorrow morning. The closest large galaxy to our Milky Way is the Great Andromeda Galaxy, seen high in an eastern sky when it gets dark. It is barely visible to the naked eye, located by star hopping. First, find the large square of stars high in the east-southeast at 9 p.m., standing on one corner, the Great Square of Pegasus. The left star of the square is the head of the constellation Andromeda. Follow two stars to the left and a bit downward, then two stars straight up. The galaxy is near the last star as a small smudge of light. Binoculars are the best way to see it as a thin spindle of light, which is the galaxy's nucleus. Using a telescope, one can see, besides its nucleus, its two satellite galaxies.
2: Good morning. It's 7 o'clock. 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We're going to start off with a couple of members from the Detroit Symphony Orchestra performing a duo for violin and viola. That's a recording that was made here in Interlochen in 2018. That's coming up after the news. It's 46 degrees. We'll have a high in the lower 60s today with sunshine. Sunshine and mid-60s tomorrow, upper 70s for Saturday.
3: Live from NPR News in Washington, I'm Corva Coleman. Hurricane Isaias is swirling a little more than 400 miles south of the mouth of the Mississippi River. Its top winds are at 80 miles per hour. The storm could make landfall on the Gulf Coast tomorrow night. The midterm elections are less than a month away. Both Republicans and Democrats are trying to expand the number of seats they hold in the U.S. House and Senate. Currently, Republicans control both. NPR's Stephen Fowler says there are a few races that are very competitive.
4: Places that were super close in 2024 that you would reasonably expect to be close again, like the handful of districts that, say, voted for Trump and a Democratic House rep or vice versa. All of that happened in a very different political environment than now, where you've got an unpopular president, the midterm backlash, rising prices, a ton of anti-incumbency vibes from voters. So that's why you're seeing a whole lot more places on the board.
3: NPR's Stephen Fowler reporting. The State Department says it has officially requested additional information from Russia about the death of a laboratory worker. This is amid fears of pneumonic plague. But President Trump is downplaying concerns about whether this could be linked to a bioweapons program. NPR's Michelle Kellerman has more.
5: President Trump says the Russians have given, quote, a little information about the situation in Irkutsk. He was asked whether this could have been the result of work on a bioweapon.
6: Well, we don't think so. We're going to find out soon enough, but we don't think so. And if you listen to them, it's under control.
5: Russia's public health agency says the lab worker died of pneumonia and that it was not related to her work at the Anti-Plague Research Institute in Irkutsk. Michelle Kellerman, NPR News, the State Department.
3: Hundreds of police departments around the country have real-time crime centers. NPR's Meg Anderson reports privacy experts are worried these centers are increasingly using AI.
7: Software like Axon Fusus is used in police command centers to pull in all kinds of data, from license plate readers to body-worn cameras to surveillance video. Police officers say the tool can help them monitor situations or find suspects almost instantaneously. But that is exactly what makes some privacy experts nervous, like Andrew Guthrie Ferguson, a law professor at George Washington University.
8: What happens if there is a government that wants to silence a particular group or even a particular person, and you just built the architecture surveillance that makes that super easy.
7: Police told NPR they understand those concerns, but that the good outweighs the bad. Axon did not respond to multiple requests for comment. Meg Anderson, NPR News.
3: The Nobel Prize for Literature this year has just been awarded to Canadian author Anne Carson. This is NPR. The French government says it'll suspend the use of stun grenades in its policing of student protests. This is in response to a 15-year-old.
9: The county's elected treasurer. Jamie Callahan was back in front of county commissioners yesterday presenting a report under oath about the county's finances. He has been under scrutiny over late filings with state auditors and missed payroll tax payments to the IRS. The county has racked up financial penalties totaling into the six-figure range. The Ticker reports that Callahan, who was elected treasurer in 2024, faced questions about missing pages from a report he gave in early September. He said IRS documents were misplaced when his office was temporarily moved during renovations at Governmental Center. The Grand Traverse County Commission went into closed session yesterday to talk about protecting the county from liability and to consult with an attorney about the process to remove an official from office. An $11 million renovation project is complete at the Go-Go Squeeze factory in Grand. 9 in 10 News reports that the factory processes now an additional 12,000 tons of apples, or will be able to with the completed renovation. More than 300 people work at the Go-Go Squeeze factory. It makes snack pouches full of pureed fruit and yogurt. The company is owned by the Bell Group, based in France. The first debate between U.S. Senate candidates Republican Mike Rogers and Democrat Abdul El-Sayed is tonight in Grand Rapids. As Michigan Public Radio's Russ McNamara reports, trade with Canada will likely be a key point.
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0: video this week calling for the end of the trade war with Canada. President Trump told reporters he didn't feel like Rogers was talking to him.
1: I viewed him as saying that he thinks Canada should make a deal.
0: The president explained why he thinks the trade war is important.
1: We want to make our own cars. We don't want them to make cars for us.
0: El-Sayed is supportive of targeted tariffs, but not the blanket 25 or 50% tariffs imposed by the Trump administration. I'm Russ McNamara.
2: A correction now. Yesterday, we reported a story about safety concerns at Traverse City's Hull Park and the city's response in the form of a new proposed prowling ordinance. In that story, we reported that the city commission voted and passed the prowling ordinance. In fact, the city commission voted to advance the prowling ordinance. There's more to the process before it's done. Another vote to approve the ordinance and schedule a possible enactment will happen October 19th. This is IPR News.
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Recorded in performance at Interlaken in 2018, that was two members of the Detroit Symphony Orchestra performing Mozart's duo for violin and viola in G major here on Classical IPR. You can hear all of the members of the Detroit Symphony Orchestra. We'll be broadcasting their concert live tomorrow morning at 10:40 right here on Classical IPR. There will be works by Joan Tower, Leonard Bernstein, Aaron Copland, John Adams. It's an all-American program tomorrow conducted by Peter Ungen. That's 10:40 tomorrow morning, the Detroit Symphony Orchestra broadcast live here on Classical IPR. Well, let's listen to five members playing together. This is a clarinet quintet. Alexander Fitterstein is the clarinetist with the Tesla Quartet performing here in Mozart's Clarinet Quintet in A major. Here's the first movement.

The opening movement of the clarinet quintet in A major by Mozart on this morning's Wolfgang AM here on Classical IPR. I'm Christy Lesperance. Thanks for joining me this morning. Well, clarinetist Jean-Marie Riccobono and pianist Jiawei Chu will be in recital today at 2 o'clock at Mission Hill Church in Traverse City through the Grand Traverse Musicale. Grand Traverse Musicale scholarship winners, which are local high school students, will also perform on that recital this afternoon. And that concert is free and open to the public. More information on our fall concert guide, interlakenpublicradio.org/fall26. Well, one summer I was planning a vacation for the family, and we planned to go to Colorado Springs. And I read online that there was really nothing to worry about, except that there was a rampant case of the Black Death in Colorado Springs. That might sound a little dramatic, but it was the chipmunks who were suffering from the bubonic plague. We went anyway, and we just avoided the chipmunks. Well, when Mozart was 11, his family was visiting Vienna when there was an outbreak of smallpox among the people, so they hightailed it to Czechoslovakia, and that's where 11-year-old Mozart wrote his Symphony No. 6. Here's the slow movement performed by the Northern Chamber Orchestra.

second movement of the Symphony No. 6 by Mozart here on Classical IPR. Such a sweet movement, written by an 11-year-old. 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This is Wolfgang AM. I'm Christy L'Esperance. Thanks for joining me this morning. Well, tomorrow night at 7:30, Interlochen Arts Academy will present Collage in Corson Auditorium. That's where all of the different departments at the Academy join together for kind of a fast-paced, kaleidoscopic type of performance. You can find information about Collage on our fall concert guide at interlochenpublicradio.org/fall26. Well, here are some Academy String Orchestra students from 1991 in a concert they gave that year in Interlochen. Mozart's Eine kleine Nachtmusik. This is the romance from that.

0: That was the Interlochen Arts Academy String Orchestra from 1991 in a performance of The Romance from Eine kleine Nachtmusik by Mozart here on Classical IPR.
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0: Grammy-winning oboist Randall Wolfgang has been principal oboist of the New York City Ballet Orchestra for 40 years and the New York City Opera Orchestra since 1992. For this morning's sunrise, which is at 7:49, I think, this morning, let's listen to Randall Wolfgang with the Orpheus Chamber Orchestra in the Rondo from Mozart's C Major Oboe Concerto.

The Rondo from the Oboe Concerto in C Major by Mozart. That was Randall Wolfgang with the Orpheus Chamber Orchestra here on Classical IPR. I'm Christy L'Esperance. Thanks for joining me on this Thursday morning. I hope yours is off to a really good start. We have Classical Deep Dive coming up in about 5 minutes at 8 o'clock. Vivaldi's Autumn from the Four Seasons is what we're diving into this week. 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Or if you like, you can take the big plunge and stream the entire story about Vivaldi's Autumn from the Four Seasons at classicalipr.org, or you can do it wherever you get your podcasts. This is Classical IPR. It's a chilly morning right now. It is 46 degrees. We expect, or actually it's down to 43 right now. We expect a high in the lower 60s later today with sunshine. It should be a beautiful day. We have time for one more Mozart morsel this morning for Wolfgang AM. This is the March No. 1 in D major, the Berlin Philharmonic, led by Claudio Abbado.

0: The Berlin Philharmonic with the March No. 1 in D by Mozart here on Classical IPR. This weekend, Saturday night at 7:30, Everything Beautiful and the Marquette Symphony Orchestra will perform side-by-side works by Flagello, Bonds, and Dvorak. That'll be in Kauffman Auditorium in Marquette. And more information is on our fall concert guide, interlakenpublicradio.org/fall26. I'm Christy Lesperance. Thank you for joining me this morning. Classical Deep Dive is coming up in just a moment. 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You can also stream it. 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

I'm grateful that today we have the privilege of talking about Vivaldi's Autumn Concerto from the Four Seasons, because nobody was talking about it or listening to this music for about 200 years, from the mid-1700s when Vivaldi died and his music fell out of fashion, to the mid-1900s. The end of that 200-year drought was largely due to a leaky roof. In 1926, the San Carlo Monastery in Piedmont, Italy, needed a new roof. The monks thought they could raise money by selling old papers that were in crates in the basement. So they called a professor from the University of Turin to come by and let them know if the papers were worth anything. The professor opened the crates and found hundreds of manuscripts signed by Antonio Vivaldi that were unknown. Even more interesting is that the professor discovered that what he found was only half of a collection. The other half was in the possession of an aristocratic family. But the Four Seasons was not among any of them. That music had been on private library shelves, sitting in obscurity. But the republishing of the other manuscripts prompted one violinist in particular, Louis Kaufman, to hunt down more of this forgotten composer's works, including The Four Seasons. After an obsessive search and countless delays due to World War II, Louis Kaufman finally made the first American recording of The Four Seasons at Carnegie Hall with members of the New York Philharmonic in late December 1947, in the dead of night. They had to finish the session before a major musicians' strike began on January 1, 1948. Carnegie Hall was heavily booked during the day and the evening. Midnight was the only available time slot in the final week of the year. The orchestra players were exhausted from being overbooked during the holidays, but they played with high energy. The historic session wrapped up at 4 o'clock in the morning on December 31st, 1947, just hours before their deadline. Kaufman's recordings of The Four Seasons helped spark a renewed interest in Vivaldi and his music. Not long after that midnight session, Kaufman began doing all Vivaldi concerts, bringing the music of an underperformed Baroque composer to a wider 20th century audience. Vivaldi was back. But the treasure hunt continues. Even today, musicologists continue to find lost works. For example, in 2010, an unknown Vivaldi flute concerto was discovered in the Edinburgh archives, and two violin sonatas in London by Vivaldi. So, now that we've got Vivaldi back into the public ear, next time we'll sample some of its best copycat permutations.

You can hear Classical Deep Dive weekday mornings at 8 right here on Classical IPR. Or you can take the big plunge and stream the entire story about Vivaldi's Autumn from the Four Seasons at classicalipr.org or wherever you get your podcasts. Well, let's listen into the opening movement of one of those two violin sonatas by Vivaldi that were just found in London in 2010. This is Adrian Chandler, violinist with La Senorissima.

It's like a secondhand store. It's brand new to us anyway. 2010 is when that was found in London, the first movement of a sonata for violin, cello, and continuo by Antonio Vivaldi that had been lost for about 350 years. Let's listen to another treasure that was found that same year, 2010, an unknown Vivaldi flute concerto until that time, found in the Edinburgh archives. We're going to listen to the flute concerto in D minor, Il Gran Mogol, by Vivaldi. This is the Indianapolis Baroque Orchestra. Bartold Kuiken is the flute soloist.

digging for treasure. We're finding in 2010 music by Vivaldi that had been gone, that had been hidden for 350 years. That was a flute concerto found in the Edinburgh archives in 2010 by Vivaldi, the Indianapolis Baroque Orchestra, joining flute soloist Bartold Kuiken here on Classical IPR. It's 17 minutes past 8 o'clock on this beautiful Thursday morning. I'm Christy L'Esperance. Thanks for joining me today. Well, Leonard Bernstein's overture to Candide outlived the show itself. The show Candide ran for 73 performances, but the overture itself was such a hit that over 100 different orchestras worldwide performed this piece within 2 years. Here it is, performed by the Royal Philharmonic Orchestra of Liverpool, Christian Lindberg conducting.

0: Leonard Bernstein's Overture to Candide here on Classical IPR. Well, the Geoclassical Quiz is coming up at 8:30 this morning. I'll give the globe a spin, and you get to guess where it stops. I'll give you clues and some music for pondering, and you can test your geography wits against other IPR listeners. That's coming up at 8:30 this morning.
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0: When Cole Porter played this next song for his friend, the actor Monty Woolley, Woolley told him to throw it away because it was terrible. Well, he didn't throw it away, as you've gathered, and this song was so closely tied to Cole Porter's legacy that the 1946 Hollywood biographical film about his life, starring Cary Grant, was named after the song. Here's Night and Day, sung by Fred Astaire.

Love the little voice crack there. That was Fred Astaire with Cole Porter's Night and Day here on Classical IPR. It's 43 degrees. Today we'll have a high in the lower 60s with sunshine and actually a beautiful week and weekend ahead. Sunny mid-60s tomorrow. This weekend, sunshine. Upper 70s for Saturday and mid-70s for Sunday. Partly sunny on Monday with highs near 70. So a lot of beautiful fall weather just ahead. Hope you're able to make it out. Well, let's listen to a piece from Vladimir Rybakov's collection called Autumn Dreams. I like the title of this. It's called Useless Advice, and it's performed here by pianist Anatoly Shalyudikov.

Oh, that piece from Vladimir Rybakov's Autumn Dreams translates to useless advice. It was performed there by Anatoly Shaludikov here on Classical IPR. I'm Christy Lesperance. Thank you for joining me this morning. It is time this morning for the Geoclassical Quiz, where I give the globe a spin and you get to guess where it's landed. I've got clues and music to help you out, and by texting in your name and the correct location, you'll get a shout out and bragging rights today and a chance to be entered into a random drawing for this week's prize, which is an international atlas. You have until the end of the next music selection, which is only about 4 minutes long, to text your location guess to this number, 833-490-4718. And if it's your first time texting, be sure to respond join so you can enter the drawing. I'll repeat the text number after these clues. So today's location is a country, and I would give this a difficulty level of 4 head scratches out of 5. Here are your clues. This country is made up of over 7,500 islands, and it has over 100 volcanoes. It sits on the Pacific Ring of Fire. An eagle named after this country is one of the biggest and rarest birds of prey on Earth. It's also known as the monkey-eating eagle. That's horrifying. And the two official languages are the formal version of Tagalog and also English. Okay, so as you ponder and text your name and your guess to 833-490-4718, we'll listen to music by a composer from this country. This is Nicanor Abelardo's Kundiman, and it's a recording that we made in just this year at the Music House Museum in Williamsburg of J. Julio, whose parents are also from this country. He's the violinist here, and Josh Tatsuo Colon, pianist.

From a performance just given this year at Music House Museum in Williamsburg, that was Kundiman by Nicanor Abelardo. We heard violist Jay Julio and pianist Josh Tatsuo Colin. Nicanor Abelardo is from today's Geoclassical Quiz country, and Jay Julio's parents are from that country. Well, did you get it? Here were the clues. This country has over 7,500 islands and 100 volcanoes. It sits on the Pacific Ring of Fire. There's an eagle named after this country.

Musical Country. Congratulations to Suzanne from Traverse City, Chris from Sheboygan, three different anonymous texters, Isaac from Fruitport, Charles, Michael, who said the board game Wingspan, gave him that answer, Jax Miller, and John Merrill. Congratulations to you all. You're entered into a drawing for this week's prize. That drawing will be announced Monday morning. And you can listen again tomorrow morning around 8:30 for another geoclassical quiz from Classical IPR. Well, let's hear a little bit of Bach, but this is a different version of Bach. This is Serenata for Jennifer with the prelude from Bach's Suite Number 1 in G. This is written by Bach and Peter Wilson. Peter Wilson's the violinist here, along with cellist Jennifer Klutzel, the Brick House duo.

0: That was called Serenata for Jennifer with the prelude from Bach's Cello Suite No. 1. We heard the Brick House duo performing there. You can hear a whole hour of Bach every weekday evening from 5 until 6 with the Well-Tempered Commute right here on Classical IPR.
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0: I was doing some research the other day for an upcoming classical deep dive episode that's going to be about the DACRAE chant, and I came across this very fresh version of one of my favorite pieces of all times, which is Dido's Lament from Henry Purcell's Dido and Aeneas. This one has Simone Dinnerstein with what looks like a prepared piano, and Tift Merritt sings vocals on this, and I would say vocals rather than soprano, because you'll kind of hear why. Here's Dido's Lament by Henry Purcell on Classical IPR.

a new version of Henry Purcell's Dido's Lament, performed there by Simona Dinnerstein, piano, and Tift Merritt, vocals, here on Classical IPR. Well, I have an experiment for you. Remember that falling line at the very beginning in the piano? Well, here's a little reminder of what that sounded like.

Okay, well, you are going to hear that same line in the bass of this upward motion piece. That was a downward motion piece. Dido was singing about being laid in earth. This is upward. And maybe you'll recognize the piece without me telling you the title.

Wow, the interconnectedness of music across centuries. That's amazing. We heard Jimmy Page messing around with a 400-year-old idea from Henry Purcell. Led Zeppelin's Stairway to Heaven uses the same falling bass line as Henry Purcell's Dido's Lament. We heard the London Philharmonic led by Peter Schulz in that recording. And get this, at the climax, an 800-year-old chant from the funeral mass is used in Stairway to Heaven. More about that later this month on Classical Deep Dive during the Dies Irae week. You'll have to stay tuned for that. I'm Christy Lesperance. Thank you for joining me for this fun exploration of music this morning. I hope your day's off to a good start. Next, we're going to hear A March by Beethoven. This is for a wind sextet. We'll hear David Schifrin in that sextet. He was an Interlaken Arts Academy and Camp alum from earlier. Don't have the years for that, but he attended Interlaken Arts Academy. Here's A March in B-flat by Beethoven.

Okay, David Schifrin attended Interlochen Arts Camp and Academy in the 1960s. We heard him with five other players in a march in B-flat major by Beethoven here on Classical IPR. 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Well, I would like to wish a happy birthday from a listener from Sheboygan, Martha, who sends in haiku for us to enjoy and to match with music. And here's a haiku for Martha. She wrote it herself. It's, "All of us Libras, born when Mother Nature gifts such colorful joy." Well, Martha, let's listen to some colorful, joyful music about this season on your birthday, written by someone who shares your birthday, Robert Saxton, a British composer born in London on this day in 1953, wrote a collection of piano pieces called Piano Nature Notebook. We're going to hear two pieces from that, Autumn Song and Light on the Water.

Two pieces from Nature Notebook. We heard Autumn Song and Light on the Water, both written by Robert Saxton, who was born this day in 1953. And happy birthday also to Classical IPR listener Martha from Sheboygan on your birthday. You share a birthday also with Toru Takemitsu, who was born in 1930 on October 8th. He was a Japanese classical music and film composer. When he was 14, he was conscripted into the Japanese army. That was during World War II. But he listened to a smuggled French chanson record in secret. It was played by his squad leader, and that sparked a lifelong love for Western music. After the war, he was bedridden with tuberculosis. And at that time, he studied Western classical and jazz through the broadcast by the U.S. occupation forces on American military radio. He's a massive movie fan who watched roughly 300 films a year, and that fueled his career in writing over 90 to 100 film scores, including the work for the director Akira Kurosawa. Well, we're going to listen to a version of his Western folk music arrangements. He included this tune in his 12 songs for guitar. This is Londonderry Air, arranged by Toru Takemitsu and played here by Sharon Isbin on Classical IPR.

That was guitarist Sharon Isbin with Tor Takumitsu's version of Londonderry Air, otherwise known as Danny Boy, here on Classical IPR. Tor Takumitsu was born this day in 1930. Well, today's also the birthday of Michael Abels. He originally entered film scoring. This is after he wrote concert pieces. After director Jordan Peele cold called him and asked him if he could write music for his new horror show. He thought he was being pranked, but they created a signature gospel horror sound for the 2017 hit Get Out. And then the 2019 film, Us, won a World Soundtrack Award. It was named Score of the Decade by The Wrap. And then he also scored Jordan Peele's Nope, HBO's Bad Education, and a docuseries called Alien vs. Pharaoh. He won the 2023 Pulitzer Prize for Music for co-composing an opera called Omar, which you've heard parts of that here on Classical IPR that was performed by the Interlaken students during last summer's concerts. Well, this next piece by Michael Abels was commissioned by the Detroit-based Sphinx organization to celebrate its 10th anniversary. The piece was written specifically for and premiered in 2007 at Carnegie Hall by the Harlem Quartet. This is Delights and Dances for String Quartet and String Orchestra. This is the Harlem Quartet with the Chicago Sinfonietta, led by Mayan Chen, music by Michael Abels.

Today is Michael Abel's birthday. He was born on this day in 1962. And he wrote that was Delights and Dances for String Quartet and String Orchestra. We heard the Chicago Sinfonietta and the Harlem Quartet in that performance. You're listening to Classical IPR. If you would like to make an extra special start to someone's birthday with the help of Classical IPR, you can do that by sending in their name, their birthday, and a special message, if you'd like, to be read at 9 o'clock in the morning on their special day. And then that will be paired with a piece of music that was written or performed by a musician who shares their same birthday. That number to text in a birthday tribute is 833-490-4718. Well, French organist and composer Louis Vierne was born this day in 1870. He was born with severe congenital cataracts, and he was nearly blind. At age 7, he had an operation which only slightly improved his sight, but eventually he had to compose using Braille. He was chosen as the organist of Notre Dame Cathedral in Paris, and he held that post for 37 years. He openly said that he wanted to die at the organ bench. Well, on June 2nd, 1937, you can hear it coming, he suffered a stroke or a heart attack, and he died right there at the console of Notre Dame during his 1,750th recital there, and his foot was still holding down the low E pedal. Well, let's hear a work by Louis Vierne that does not involve the organ. This is a violin sonata performed here by Elena Ibrahimova, and that's the violinist, and pianist Cédric Tiberghien.

0: Louis Vierne's Violin Sonata on Classical IPR. Today is his 156th birthday. This is WIAA Interlaken, WIAB Mackinac City, and W234BU Traverse City. Voices you know and music you love. Performance today is next. Have a great Thursday.
1: Pianist Kirill Gerstein has tremendous admiration for Sergei Rachmaninoff as a pianist, as a composer, and as a person. Gerstein says Rachmaninoff was
2: brave and open about his feelings, and they're very clear in the music.
3: 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It's a human quality and it's a musical quality.
1: From APM American Public Media, this is Performance Today. I'm Valerie Kaler. Coming up, Kirill Gerstein joins the St. Louis Symphony for the Piano Concerto No. 2 by Rachmaninoff. That's later this hour on Performance Today. Franz Liszt started sketching his transcendental etudes in 1826 when he was a teenager, revised them into wildly challenging etudes a decade later, and then returned to them for a final revision in 1852. They're not just etudes, but visions of what the piano could do. Pianist Kirill Gerstein plays the third transcendental etude by Franz Liszt.

We heard pianist Kirill Gerstein there playing Paysage, or Landscape. It was the third of Franz Liszt's 12 Transcendental Etudes. Kirill Gerstein will be back to play a concerto by Rachmaninoff later in the hour. From APM American Public Media, this is Performance Today. I'm Valerie Kaler. So glad to have you here for today's musical adventures and discoveries. On the way this hour, composer Jennifer Higdon's philosophy on using commissions to help others' voices be heard. And Kirill Gerstein puts the play in playing the piano. Right now, a project-based trio born in Chicago playing some Bach in their original configuration. Violinist Desiree Rustrat, cellist David Cunliffe, and violist Aurelian Fort-Petrizzoli are the Black Oak Ensemble. They're a string trio. But when they do some specific projects, they expand the ensemble accordingly. They might add a guitar to the mix, or a harpsichord, or a bandoneon. But music for string trio is where it all started. David Cunliffe says there's so much less music for string trio than for string quartet that they're always on the lookout for hidden gems. Anytime they travel, they're scouring bookstores for random music. For example, their debut album from 2019, Silenced Voices, focused on forgotten music of Jewish composers who lost their lives or livelihoods during the Holocaust. And like ensembles always do, they find or make arrangements of pieces not originally written for string trio. Here is one transcendent example. Dmitry Sitkovetsky's arrangement of a piece originally written for solo keyboard, the aria from the Goldberg Variations by J.S. Bach. The Black Oak Ensemble played it at the Flagler Museum in Palm Beach, Florida.

The opening of the Goldberg Variations by J.S. Bach. That movement, called aria, was the basis of 30 variations, and then Bach used it again to close the set. Just a sublime piece in its original form for solo keyboard, and a lovely arrangement we just heard for string trio made by Dmitri Sitkovetsky. We heard that Bach played by the Black Oak Ensemble in concert at the Flagler Museum in Palm Beach, Florida, part of the Flagler Museum Music Series. Black Oak Ensemble is violist Aurelian Fort-Perzoli and husband and wife, cello and violin, David Cunliffe and Desiree Rustrat. They took their name from the state tree of their home, Illinois. They got a big old black oak tree in the front of their house in Chicago, the Black Oak Ensemble.

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1: It's October 8th, and this is your Michigan Minute, where today in 1871, the same day as the Great Chicago Fire began, Michigan also had a spate of fires. From Holland to Manistee, Lansing, and a 40-square-mile area in the land of the Michigan Thumb, from Saginaw Bay to Lake Huron, went up in flames, taking hundreds of homes and claiming over 50 lives. Also today in 2020, the FBI shocked the nation as they announced members of a militia group were being charged with crafting plans to kidnap Michigan Governor Gretchen Whitmer from her vacation home. As then U.S. Attorney of the Eastern District, Matthew Schneider, said as the charges were announced, "All of us in Michigan can disagree about politics, but those disagreements should never, ever amount to violence." Ultimately, 9 of those would be convicted, while 5 of them would be cleared of all charges. And that is your Michigan Minute.
0: Composer Jennifer Higdon often expresses her own experiences in her work, but she sees the role of the artist as helping others find self-expression as well.
2: I think as anyone who makes art, you have a chance to represent lots of voices, lots of vision, lots of hope, sometimes pain. And it's a super big responsibility that I take very seriously.
0: Higdon views the act of commissioning music as a way for people to share their voices and celebrate their communities.
2: It's something we don't ever think about. We think about the artists expressing themselves, but sometimes we're the conduit to help others express something. But one of the things about giving people a voice is sometimes if people feel like they can't make the art, they can still make the art happen. There are lots of outlets. And you don't have to be the artist to have the empowerment, but you can make it happen. You can have a voice. And even sometimes just supporting a performing organization or an artistic organization is having a voice.
0: We're about to hear music Jennifer Higdon wrote for the Marion Ensemble. It was a commission from the Atlanta Symphony to honor a supporter of that orchestra. This is The Sound of Light by Jennifer Higdon.

Composer Jennifer Higdon says, quote, "We owe so much to those individuals who support us in the art that we make. Those wonderful souls provide the light that allows us to create our musical joys." The Atlanta Symphony Orchestra commissioned Jennifer Higdon to write the piece we just heard to honor a supporter of the orchestra who provided that light for them, a piece called The Sound of Light by Jennifer Higdon. The Marion Ensemble gave that concert at Emory University in Atlanta. You can hear that music again on the PT page, where our shows are archived online for 30 days after broadcast. 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Need to rock the little one or yourself to sleep? Lullaby stream. Feel like singing along? Try the choral stream. Guitars, piano, whatever mood you're in, we got you covered. 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In a moment, a phenomenal concerto performance from Kirill Gerstein.

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0: Pianist Kirill Gerstein really admires Sergei Rachmaninoff. As a composer, yes. As a pianist, yes. But even more than that, as a person. Gerstein says Sergei Rachmaninoff was
2: brave and open about his feelings, and they're very clear in the music. I don't think he wrote a note that he did not believe in. And that's beautiful. It's a human quality and it's a musical quality.
0: Here is Kirill Gerstein on stage at Powell Hall in downtown St. Louis. Conductor Hannu Lintu leading the St. Louis Symphony. They're playing the Piano Concerto No. 2 by Sergei Rachmaninoff.

0: epic romance and drama all throughout that piece. The Piano Concerto No. 2 by Sergei Rachmaninoff. Carol Gerstein was the soloist, with Hannu Lintu leading the St. Louis Symphony Orchestra. That concert recording was underwritten in part by a generous gift from Anne McFarlane Sullins. Carol Gerstein has tremendous physical skill at the piano, great technique, and he's always got this kind of musical twinkle in his eye. Gerstein says this goes back to his very first piano teacher, his mom, and how she'd make a game out of everything.
1: This verb is very important, play. Playing the piano or playing music has playfulness implied. This is one of the big elements of what I search for when I practice.
0: And not just when he practices, but when he plays in concert as well. Pianist Carol Gerstein.

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2: This is Bird Note. Want to see one of the blazing thunderbolts of the bird world? Smaller than a pigeon, but fierce enough to knock one from the air, are the powerful, compact falcons known as merlins. While global climate change is pushing ranges of many birds farther north, merlins are actually expanding southward. Merlins nest in northern forests around the world, but in recent years, more and more merlins have been nesting farther south, in towns and cities across the northern United States. These small falcons will take over old crow nests, especially in conifer trees, in parks, cemeteries, and neighborhoods. No one knows precisely why, but part of the answer may lie in a rebound of merlin populations since the banning of pesticides like DDT. And it's a reminder that bird behavior may be more flexible than we sometimes imagine. Merlins reach their peak southward migration in October, although some, like those in the Pacific Northwest, remain year-round. Most scatter to the south for winter. Some travel as far as Ecuador. With any luck, you might see these adaptable pint-sized thunderbolts in your neighborhood. For BirdNote, I'm Mary McCann. BirdNote's newsletter delivers the wonder and joy of birds directly to your inbox. Sign up at birdnote.org to get a weekly preview of our shows, stories, photos, and more.
0: Here's a highlight from a piece Wynton Marsalis originally wrote for bassoon legend Milan Turkovich. It's called Milan, after Turkovich's first name. I love how Marsalis features the bassoon in unexpected ways. Bassoonist Frank Morelli solos in this new recording with the Callisto Quartet.

0: bassoonist Frank Morelli with the Callisto Quartet in that recording. We heard The Blues from Milan by Wynton Marsalis. The Blues Symphony by Marsalis is just ahead. From APM, American Public Media, this is Performance Today, taking you to concerts around the world. I'm Valerie Kaler. Conductor Christian Macellaro is a close friend of composer Wynton Marsalis. One of the many pieces they worked on together is the Blues Symphony, a 2009 composition. Macellaro says it includes the sound of trains, a texture Marsalis often likes to work with. But it becomes more than just sound.
1: It becomes a philosophy of both the fact that we are in motion, we are going somewhere, but it's also at times divisive, you know, because culturally speaking and socially speaking, there are always two sides of the tracks. And Wynton uses this train motive to represent all these ideas.
0: Let's hear the fourth movement from the Blues Symphony by Wynton Marsalis. You might notice those train sounds beginning in about 2 minutes. Conductor Christian Macellaro with the Cincinnati Symphony Orchestra in concert in Cincinnati.

0: Southwestern Shakedown, the fourth movement of the Blues Symphony by Wynton Marsalis. Christian Macellaro led the Cincinnati Symphony Orchestra in concert in Cincinnati. Christian Macellaro has a philosophy he calls the possibility of better. This came to him when he was rehearsing an orchestra one day, and it seemed to be going well. Macellaro wanted to end this rehearsal 30 minutes early.
1: And the concertmaster of the orchestra stood up and came to me and quietly said, "Is there really nothing that we need to do again?" And I said, "No, I think it's going very well." And then he looked at me in a very beautiful way and he said, "Surely there must be one note we can play better." And it was such an incredible life lesson for me, because then I turned this into this philosophy that now I carry with me, which is this possibility of better. And I feel like this is in some ways the most important job that a conductor has. There is always the possibility of better, but you have to really be very wise about using that in a way that it's positive for the ensemble.
0: Christian Macellaro, using the possibility of better. Music director of the Cincinnati Symphony Orchestra. In a moment, Defia flops with the harpsichord. 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
2: This is Bob Boulder with Ephemeris for Thursday, October 8th. Today the sun will be up for 11 hours and 20 minutes, sitting at 7:10, and it will rise tomorrow at 7:50. The moon, 2 days before new, will rise at 6:44 tomorrow morning. The closest large galaxy to our Milky Way is the Great Andromeda Galaxy, seen high in an eastern sky when it gets dark. It is barely visible to the naked eye, located by star hopping. First, find the large square of stars high in the east-southeast at 9 p.m., standing on one corner, the Great Square of Pegasus. The left star of the square is the head of the constellation Andromeda. Follow two stars to the left and a bit downward, then two stars straight up. The galaxy is near the last star as a small smudge of light. Binoculars are the best way to see it, as a thin spindle of light, which is the galaxy's nucleus. Using a telescope, one can see, besides its nucleus, it's two satellite galaxies.
0: In the 1920s, Wanda Landowska was a fierce advocate for the harpsichord, a keyboard instrument popular until the piano was invented in the 1700s. Landowska brought it back into fashion, and she encouraged composers of the day to write for it. Manuel de Falla wrote a harpsichord concerto for her, and she gave the premiere in 1926 with de Falla conducting, and it went terribly. The music had been rushed to the publisher. There were lots of errors in the parts. Landowska hadn't had enough time to rehearse. It was so embarrassing, she refused to play the concerto again. And is there a bit of irony here? When the piece is played these days, a piano is generally used instead of a harpsichord. Let's hear it from a concert in La Jolla, California, with Thomas Addis at the piano alongside half a dozen musical friends. The Concerto for Piano, Flute, Oboe, Clarinet, Violin, and Cello by Manuel de Falla.

0: Most concertos are for a solo instrument and a full orchestra. The one we just heard was written for a total of 6 players. The Concerto for Piano, Flute, Oboe, Clarinet, Violin, and Cello by Manuel de Falla. We heard it from a concert at La Jolla Summerfest, the summertime series of the La Jolla Music Society. Thomas Addis played piano, Emmy Ferguson played the flute, Nicholas Daniel was the oboist, Tommaso Lankvic was the clarinetist, Subin Lee played violin, and Leland Coe was the cellist. If you thought you recognized the name of that pianist, yep, it's the same Thomas Addis who's well known as a composer. The cellist might be a familiar name as well. Leland Coe was a PT Young Artist back in 2023. He has since completed his artist diploma at the New England Conservatory in Boston. He recently gave his solo debut at Carnegie Hall in New York and placed 3rd in the 2026 Queen Elizabeth Competition, one of the most prestigious international competitions for young string players. Leland Coe is currently the cellist of Trio Rye and the Oak Trio, as well as the newly minted Phaedros Quartet, and he plays chamber music around the world. It's always so great to see our former young artists in action. Cellist Leland Coe. In a moment, the part where no one gets pneumonia, and there was much rejoicing. 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
0: In December of 1884, there was a big outdoor ceremony in Bergen, Norway, with a new choral piece by the local composer, Edvard Grieg. Grieg thought holding the ceremony outdoors was a terrible idea because that meant his choral piece would be sung outdoors in December. And this is Norway we're talking about. Here's what Grieg wrote about how he imagined it might go. I can see it now. Snow, hail, storm, thunder, a large chorus with rain pouring into their open mouths. Oh, well, that's one way to die for one's country. It turned out not so bad. Everybody got through it without catching pneumonia. And Edvard Grieg was so inspired, he also wrote 5 short celebratory pieces. That suite has become one of his best-known and best-loved works. The Holberg Suite by Edvard Grieg. The East Coast Chamber Orchestra gave this concert in Skaneateles, New York.

0: The Holberg Suite by Edvard Grieg, music he wrote for his hometown of Bergen, Norway, in 1884. The East Coast Chamber Orchestra gave that concert during the annual Skinny Atlas Festival in Skinny Atlas, New York. The East Coast Chamber Orchestra, founded in 2001 by a group of brand new conservatory grads. The idea was to build on what they called the pure joy and camaraderie of classical music making. 25 years later, they're still going strong. The East Coast Chamber Orchestra. Always a treat to share concert highlights with you on the radio and online. 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I'm Valerie Kaler. 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
1: This is the Composer's Datebook for October 8th. I'm John Burge. On today's date in 1992, one of the strangest, and some would say most strikingly original, violin concertos of the late 20th century had its premiere in Cologne. It was written by the Transylvanian-born Hungarian composer, George Ligeti. Ligeti became famous in the West when some of his music appeared in the 1968 Stanley Kubrick film 2001. Kubrick used Ligeti's music to evoke the eerie and empty vastness of outer space. And in fact, Ligeti was fascinated by the sounds that traditional orchestral instruments make when pressed to the extreme limits of their range, their own sonic outer limits. There's some of that in Ligeti's 1992 violin concerto, plus a dash of the traditionally melancholic Hungarian strain familiar from the music of Ligeti's famous compatriot Béla Bartók. Finally, tossed in for good measure, is Ligeti's puckish fondness for thumbing his nose at life, the universe, and traditional concert hall decor.

0: As if to counterbalance his melancholic strain, or maybe just express it in a more surprising way, there's a good deal of the clown in Ligeti, who includes a chorus of ocarinas in the score of his violin concerto. Composer's Datebook is produced by APM, American Public Media, in collaboration with the American Composers Forum, reminding you that all music was once new.
1: Live from NPR News, I'm Lakshmi Singh. Vice President J.D. Vance is accusing Microsoft of fraud. In a news conference today, Vance announced the Trump administration would suspend the tech giant from a program to apply for green cards for employees who come to the United States to live and work on an H-1B visa. Vance alleges the company, co-founded by Bill Gates, replaced every laid-off worker with, quote, 1.5 foreign indentured servants, end quote. Microsoft is a financial supporter of NPR. Hurricane Isaias could make landfall on the northern Gulf Coast late Friday, early Saturday. NPR's Bill Chappell reports it's the first Atlantic hurricane of 2026.
2: It's been more than 100 years since the Atlantic area got its first hurricane of the season this late. But now officials are urging people to finish preparing today for Hurricane Isaias. Forecasters believe Isaias will grow into a strong Category 2 hurricane before hitting the coast. Parts of Mississippi, Alabama, and the Florida Panhandle are under alert for dangerous winds and a storm surge that could reach 5 to 7 feet in some areas. The National Hurricane Center says Isaias will move quickly after making landfall, bringing heavy rain and strong wind far inland over the weekend. Bill Chappell, NPR News.
1: Secretary of State Marco Rubio says Russia's war in Ukraine is at a dangerous stalemate and that the Trump administration is committed to working toward a settlement. NPR's Michelle Kellerman reports Rubio stopped short of criticizing Russia for killing civilians in Ukraine.
3: Secretary Rubio says stalemates are dangerous. He says either the two sides need to give up something in order to get to a negotiated peace or the conflict will escalate.
4: That could quickly turn what is a war between two countries into a much broader and far more dangerous regional conflict. So I think and I hope that the risk of escalation is one of the things that will bring both sides to the table and willing to negotiate a settlement to this war.
3: He was speaking in Portugal on his way home from a trip to three NATO countries. Portugal's foreign minister says Russia has been more and more aggressive in its attacks on civilians, and he calls that a big danger for the world. Michelle Kellerman, NPR News, the State Department.
1: President Trump returned to Texas last night for the third time in a month to stump for Republican congressional candidates as the GOP faces the prospect of losing control of Congress in next month's elections. Trump spoke at a packed Freeman Coliseum in San Antonio. A small group of protesters interrupted his speech. Some were led away by police. Before the event, Trump told White House reporters that he had no regrets about endorsing Republican Senate nominee Ken Paxton, following reports of an audio leak blaming Paxton's campaign struggles on Trump's war with Iran and resulting high gas prices in the United States. Recent polls suggest Paxton is trailing Democratic State Representative James Tallarico. This is NPR News.
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6: From IPR News in Interlaken, I'm Ed Ronco. The Grand Traverse County Commission is considering its options in removing the county's elected treasurer. Jamie Callahan was back in front of county commissioners yesterday, presenting a report under oath about the county's finances. He's been under scrutiny over late filings with state auditors and missed payroll tax payments to the IRS. The county has racked up financial penalties totaling into the six-figure range. The Ticker reports that Callahan, who was elected treasurer in 2024, faced questions about missing pages from a report he gave in early September. He said IRS documents were misplaced when his office was temporarily moved during renovations at Governmental Center. The Grand Traverse County Commission went into closed session last night to talk about protecting the county from liability and to consult with an attorney about the process to remove an official from office. The first debate between U.S. Senate candidates Republican Mike Rogers and Democrat Abdul El-Sayed is tonight in Grand Rapids. As Russ McNamara reports, trade with Canada will likely be a key point.
7: Mike Rogers released a campaign video this week calling for the end of the trade war with Canada. President Trump told reporters he didn't feel like Rogers was talking to him.
8: I viewed him as saying that he thinks Canada should make a deal.
7: The president explained why he thinks the trade war is important.
8: We want to make our own cars. We don't want them to make ours for us.
7: Al-Sayed is supportive of targeted tariffs, but not the blanket 25 or 50% tariffs imposed by the Trump administration. I'm Russ McNamara.
6: Mostly clear skies tonight, lows in the mid-40s. 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
9: 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This is Tyler Castellanos with you this Thursday afternoon, October 8th. It's a beautiful day outside, and we're getting started with music at midday this afternoon. This first piece I've got for you is a one by Edward Elgar. And this is the fifth of five Pomp and Circumstance marches that he wrote. This last one was composed in 1930. Here is the Philharmonia Orchestra, led by Andrew Davis, performing the Pomp and Circumstance number 5.

by Sir Edward Elgar, the Pomp and Circumstance March number 5. The last of five marches in that style was composed in 1930, and the very first one that is quite popular, well known as the graduation procession, was composed in 1901. So took him about 29 years to compose five different marches. That performance was by the Philharmonic Orchestra, led by Andrew Davis. Up next on Music at Midday is probably a piece that doesn't really need much of an introduction. It is certainly one of the more well-known pieces of orchestral music ever written. Here is a performance by the Atlanta Symphony Orchestra and Atlanta Symphony Chorus, led by Robert Shaw, from Karl Orff. This is O Fortuna, from Carmina Burana.

A performance by the Atlanta Symphony Orchestra and Atlanta Symphony Chorus, led by Robert Shaw. O Fortuna from Karl Orff's Carmina Burana. 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I am Tyler Castellanos, hosting with you this Thursday afternoon, October 8th. The next piece I've got for you is one by Paul Hindemith, and this piece was originally written for an orchestra, but we're going to hear an arrangement for a wind symphony by Keith Wilson from the Symphonic Metamorphosis on a Theme by Carl Maria von Weber. We're going to hear the fourth movement, the March, from this piece, a performance by the Western Kentucky University Wind Ensemble led by Gary Schellert.

The fourth movement from Paul Hindemith's Symphonic Metamorphosis, that was an arrangement done by Keith Wilson for a band. We heard the Western Kentucky University Wind Ensemble led by Gary Schallert in a live concert. Up next on Music at Midday this Thursday afternoon is a piece by Enrique Granados. We're going to hear the epilogue to his piano suite entitled Goyescas. This movement, this epilogue, is called the Ghost Serenade, the Serenata del Espectro. We're going to hear pianist Ralph Vodopek performing this epilogue to Goyescas.

pianist Ralph Vodopek performing the epilogue to Goyescas by Enrique Granados. That epilogue is titled The Ghost Serenade, the Serenata del Espectro. Up next on Music at Midday is a chamber work by the American composer Rick Sowash. This piece, the final movement of this piece, was actually inspired by a fellow American artist from the American poet Odell Shepherd, who hails from Connecticut. There's a nice poem that I will save for later, but the final movement of this October Reveries is inspired by poetry by this artist. So I hope it translates nicely. We're going to hear a performance by cellist Josh Airy and pianist Greg Kostraba, the October Reveries Suite for Cello and Piano by Rick Sowash.

Music by the American composer Rick Sowash, the October Reveries Suite for Cello and Piano. We are cellist Josh Airy and pianist Greg Kostraba. 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And if you're looking for a couple concerts to go to over the next week, there's a couple that I want to talk about just for a second. Tomorrow here at Interlochen is our annual collage, our annual Academy collage. There's just a small handful of tickets left, so you can, if you want to go, be sure to go online to get your ticket. And additionally, next week, the St. Olaf Orchestra will be touring Michigan. They're going to make stops at Troy High School, Rockford High School, and then also here at Cadillac High School and Traverse City Central High. The program looks really good with Strauss's Death and Transfiguration and Marquez's Danzon No. 2. So if you're interested in either of those concerts, you can find more information at our fall concert guide on our website. Well, the next piece I've got for you is a piece from the stage musical based on the film The Band's Visit, music by David Yazbek. This recording was done here at IPR back in 2022 in our Studio A. We're going to hear Academy and Camp alum Alexandra Silber with pianist Douglas Peck performing Omar Sharif from The Band's Visit.

from the band's Visit. That was the song Omar Sharif, performed by Alexandra Silber and pianist Douglas Peck in a recording from IPR's Studio A back in 2022. You're listening to Music at Midday on Classical IPR. I've got one more piece for this 12 o'clock hour. This last piece for this hour is one by Wolfgang Amadeus Mozart. This divertimento in D major was composed in 1772 when Mozart was only 16 years old, so quite early in his career, but the K number is 136, so it's kind of crazy to think that Mozart had already composed that many pieces by 16. Well, this divertimento in D major will be performed by the Academy of St. Martin in the Fields Chamber Ensemble.

Music by Wolfgang Amadeus Mozart, the Divertimento in D major. We heard the Academy of St. Martin in the Fields in that recording. 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This is Tyler Cassianos with you this Thursday afternoon for Music at Midday, and starting this second hour is a piece by Aaron Copland. This piece was composed from 1944 to 1946 while he was in Mexico, and it was commissioned and premiered by Sergei Koussevitzky and the Boston Symphony Orchestra. But here we're going to hear a band arrangement of this piece, a performance by the United States Marine Band led by Lieutenant Colonel Jason Fettig. The finale to Aaron Copland's Symphony No. 3. It might sound a little familiar. It has a different name when it's played just on its own.

The exciting finale to Aaron Copland's Third Symphony. We heard a performance by the United States Marine Band led by Lieutenant Colonel Jason Fettig. You're listening to Music at Midday this Thursday afternoon, October 8th. It is 1:15 p.m. this afternoon. This next piece I've got for you is a tribute melody to the young jazz cornetist, pianist, and composer who tragically died at 28 years old, a tribute to Bix Beiderbecke. This arrangement was done by John Wasson, and we're going to hear a performance by the Dallas Brass Quintet.

0: a tribute to the great Bix Beiderbecke, a medley of tunes arranged by John Wasson. We heard the Dallas Brass Quintet.
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0: You're listening to Music at Midday on Classical IPR. I'm Tyler Castellanos with you this Thursday afternoon, October 8th. This next piece I've got for you is one by Leos Janacek, and it was one of his last major works for the solo piano. It was composed in 1912. From pianist Andras Schiff, this is In the Mist.

A performance by pianist Andras Schiff that was In the Mist by Leos Janacek. Up next on Music at Midday is a piece by Claude Debussy, and this is a landmark piece in French Impressionism. This piece was inspired by the poem The Afternoon of a Faun. We're going to hear a performance by the Orchestra of Paris, led by Daniel Barenboim. Music by Claude Debussy. This is the prelude to The Afternoon of a Faun.

The Ethereal Prelude to the Afternoon of a Faun by Claude Debussy. We heard a performance by the Orchestra of Paris, led by Daniel Barenboim. You're listening to Music at Midday on Classical IPR. I'm Tyler Castellanos, hosting with you this Thursday afternoon. It's very beautiful outside. The sun is shining brightly, and I've got one more piece for this second hour, this 1 o'clock hour of Music at Midday. This next piece is by Rafe Vaughan Williams, and this is the original version for a military band of this piece. It was later arranged for an orchestra and a brass band under slightly different names. We're going to hear a recording of the United States Marine Band led by Frederick Fennell, Rafe Vaughan Williams, the English Folk Song Suite, or originally just the Folk Song Suite.

0: Music by Rafe Vaughan Williams. That was the English Folk Song Suite, or originally I think just the Folk Song Suite. It has been arranged for orchestra and brass band later under very slightly different names. That was a performance by the United States Marine Band led by Frederick Fennell.
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0: You are listening to Music at Midday on Classical IPR. This is Tyler Castellanos with you this Thursday afternoon. This next piece I've got to start off this last hour is one by Ludwig van Beethoven. This symphony was composed in 1812 while Beethoven was working on improving his health, and the premiere later in Vienna was insanely popular. Here is a performance by Anime Eterna Brugge, led by Jos van Immerseel, the Symphony No. 7 by Ludwig van Beethoven.

an exciting ending to the Symphony No. 7 by Ludwig von Beethoven. We heard a performance by Anima Eterna Brugge with Jos van Immerseel conducting. You're listening to Music at Midday on Classical IPR. I'm Tyler Castellanos with you this Thursday afternoon. I've got a couple more pieces before I hand the reins off for afternoon classical. This next piece is one by Johann Sebastian Bach, and it's a part of a handful of early music that's really important to brass players as a whole. Music from the Baroque era and the Renaissance era really help us figure out how to really play in chamber ensembles with each other, much like the music of Giovanni Gabrielli, the antiphonal music of the Renaissance era. But the Art of the Fugue by Johann Sebastian Bach also serves a similar purpose. This is the Contrapuntis 4 and 5 by Bach, and we're going to hear a performance by the Pittsburgh Symphony Brass from the Art of the Fugue, Contrapuntis 4 and 5.

An amazing performance of the Contrapuntis 4 and 5 from the Art of Fugue by Johann Sebastian Bach. We heard a performance by the Pittsburgh Symphony Brass. I've got one last piece for you this afternoon of Music at Midday. This is an arrangement by Matthew Cochran and Matthew McAllister. And if you know Matthew Cochran, he is our guitar faculty here at Interlochen Center for the Arts. This is a duo performance, a suite to the film Interstellar, the 2014 Christopher Nolan film. One of my favorites. And it's just got amazing music by Hans Zimmer. Here is the Cochran and McAllister guitar duo performing the suite to Interstellar by Hans Zimmer.

0: the deeply emotional suite to Interstellar, the 2014 film by Christopher Nolan, music by Hans Zimmer, a soundtrack that really gets me highly emotional, especially just the movie in general. It's one of my favorites, and I always love hearing different arrangements of Hans Zimmer's excellent score. That was a performance by the Cochrane and McAllister guitar duo. A wonderful performance there. This has been Music at Midday on Classical IPR, Interlochen Public Radio, WIAA Interlochen, WIAB Mackinac City, W234BU Traverse City. I'm Tyler Castellanos. Thanks for hanging out with me today. I hope you all have a wonderful rest of your Thursday.
1: What do you know about the country of Ethiopia? There are many things that make this African region unique from a global perspective, including being the home of one of the world's oldest Christian denominations, and also being a country that, unlike many others in Africa, was never colonized by Western Europe. Well, among the many other things that there is to celebrate about Ethiopia is the fact that it was once home to a once overlooked, now world-renowned composer. Hi there, I'm Loki Karuna, and on today's edition of Noteworthy, I'd like to introduce you to composer Emmanuel Tsegwe Mariam Guebro. Emmanuel Tsegwe Mariam Guebro, or Emmanuel for short, was born in December of 1923. When she was about 13 years old, her family became prisoners of war, being sent by the Italians to an island near Naples. Well, after the war ended, Emmanuel found herself studying music and eventually returned to Ethiopia, where she became a nun living in seclusion in an Ethiopian monastery. Although she rarely gave live performances, she did record many of her own works, including this one called Ballad of the Spirits, recorded in 1963. Emmanuel eventually made her way to Jerusalem, where she died in 2023 at age 99. Since her death, many have raised awareness about her life through documentaries, recordings, and even radio features like these to shine a light on this long overlooked figure in Western classical music. Long live Emmanuel Tsegwe Mariam Guebro, one of history's most noteworthy composers. Noteworthy is a production of WDAV Classical Public Radio.
2: Good afternoon. I'm Emma Stadelman, joining you here on Classical IPR. Thanks so much for tuning in this Thursday afternoon, October 8th. We're broadcasting live from the campus of Interlochen Center for the Arts. Starting this 3 o'clock hour, Edward Elgar's Symphony No. 1. This performance is by the BBC Symphony Orchestra. Sir Edward Gardner is the conductor.

0: That was Edward Elgar's First Symphony. It was widely known that Elgar had been planning a symphony for more than 10 years before the first performance in 1908, and the public response was very positive. It was an immediate and phenomenal success. That performance was by the BBC Symphony Orchestra. Sir Edward Gardner was the conductor. Thanks for joining me here on Classical IPR with the voices you know and music you love. We're broadcasting from the campus of Interlochen Center for the Arts.
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0: I'm Emma Stadelman. Thanks for joining me here on Classical IPR this Thursday afternoon. Fans of Andrew Lloyd Webber's musical Cats may know that most of the pieces are based on a poetry collection by T.S. Eliot, aimed at children. Every poem is about a different cat. But there's actually one piece in the musical that is not based on that poetry collection, but on a different poem by T.S. Eliot, Rhapsody on a Windy Night, which is probably my favorite by him. That piece is Memory, which you'll hear next. This is the original Broadway cast. The soloist is Elaine Page.

0: That was Memory from the musical Cats by Andrew Lloyd Webber. You heard the soloist from the original Broadway cast. That was Elaine Page. 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
0: Starting off the 4 o'clock hour, selections from the movie The Slipper and the Rose. This is a 1976 British musical retelling of the classic fairy tale Cinderella, with music by Angela Morley. This performance is by John Wilson and his orchestra.

0: music from the movie The Slipper and the Rose, a Cinderella retelling. That soundtrack is by Angela Morley. You heard Introduction and Waltz and Transformation Music and Wedding March. That performance was by John Wilson and his orchestra. You're listening to Classical IPR with voices you know and music you love. Thanks so much for tuning in this Thursday afternoon, October 8th.
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0: Right now is music by Claude Debussy. This is Danse Sacré et Profonde, performed by the Los Angeles Chamber Orchestra under the direction of Gerard Schwartz. Nancy Allen is the harp soloist.

Claude Debussy's Danse Sacrée et Profonde. That was performed by the Los Angeles Chamber Orchestra under the direction of Gerard Schwartz. Nancy Allen was the harp soloist. I'm Emma Stadelman. Thanks for tuning in this Thursday afternoon, October 8th, to Classical IPR. 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Next is music by Darren Hagen. This is called Wedding Dances, and the performance is by the North Texas Wind Symphony. Eugene Corpron is the conductor.

0: Darren Hagen's piece Wedding Dances. That performance was by the North Texas Wind Symphony under the direction of Eugene Corporon. I'm Emma Stadelman. Thanks for tuning in this Thursday afternoon, October 8th. We're broadcasting live from the campus of Interlochen Center for the Arts.
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0: Right now, three traditional Irish melodies. You'll hear The Exile, The Chanter's Song, and The Job of Journeywork. This performance is by Ensemble Galilée.

0: Three traditional Irish melodies. That was The Exile, The Chanter's Song, and The Job of Journey Work, performed by Ensemble Galilee. Thanks for tuning in to Classical IPR this Thursday afternoon with voices you know and music you love.
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0: Just a few more pieces before the 5 o'clock news, followed by the well-tempered commute at 5:06. Next is Alexander Borodin's Prince Igor. This is the Overture, performed by the Israel Philharmonic Orchestra.

the overture from Alexander Borodin's Prince Igor. That performance was by the Israel Philharmonic Orchestra. Thanks so much for joining me this Thursday afternoon, October 8th, here on Classical IPR. I'm Emma Stadelman. We have just one more piece before the 5 o'clock news, followed by the Well-Tempered Commute, our all-Bach hour, which starts at 5:06. This is Rayburn Wright's Grand Circus Fantasia. This arrangement is by Howard Cable, and you'll hear members of the Boston Symphony Orchestra and members of the New York Philharmonic accompanying the Canadian Brass.

0: The Canadian Brass was joined by members of the Boston Symphony Orchestra and the New York Philharmonic in their performance of Rayburn Wright's Grand Circus Fantasia. I'm Emma Stadelman. Thanks so much for listening in this Thursday afternoon to Classical IPR. This is WIAA Interlochen 88.7 FM, WIAB Mackinac City 88.5 FM, and W234BU Traverse City 94.7 FM. Coming up very soon, in just a few minutes, you can hear the Well-Tempered Commute. That's our 5 o'clock all Bach hour here on Classical IPR.
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2: Live from NPR News in Washington, I'm Ryland Barton. President Trump says the U.S. will not resume strikes on Iran before the midterm elections. Trump has said recently he's confident an end to the war could come in the days before or after the election, while also saying he's open to resuming full-scale military operations. According to a Congressional Research Service report, the war has damaged or destroyed at least 81 U.S. military aircraft and drones. The downed aircraft include what the military has publicly acknowledged, as well as dozens it's refused to discuss. An Army report found systemic errors led to the crash of a helicopter with a civilian plane in January 2025. NPR's Quill Lawrence reports the collision killed 67 people just outside Washington, D.C.
3: The Army Black Hawk helicopter collided with an American Airlines jet in the congested air traffic over the Potomac River near Reagan National Airport. An Army report from May that has been seen by NPR but not publicly released cites systematic failures of communication and procedure. Amy Hunt lost four family members in the disaster.
4: It was systematic failures that led to this accident, and they were totally preventable. They should have been seen by the FAA. They should have been seen by the military. They should have been seen by the commercial airliners.
3: A bill to change procedures around this congested airspace failed in Congress last year after the Trump administration pulled its support. The Army did not respond to a request for comment. Quill Lawrence, NPR News.
2: Hurricane Isaias could make landfall on the northern Gulf Coast late tomorrow or early Saturday. NPR's Bill Chappell reports it's the first Atlantic hurricane of 2026.
5: It's been more than 100 years since the Atlantic area got its first hurricane of the season this late. But now officials are urging people to finish preparing today for Hurricane Isaias. Forecasters believe Isaias will grow into a strong Category 2 hurricane before hitting the coast. Parts of Mississippi, Alabama, and the Florida Panhandle are under alert for dangerous winds and a storm surge that could reach 5 to 7 feet in some areas. The National Hurricane Center says Isaias will move quickly after making landfall, bringing heavy rain and strong wind far inland over the weekend. Bill Chappell, NPR News.
2: Margaret Hamilton, a pioneering software developer who wrote code for the Apollo moon lander, has died at the age of 90. NPR's Jeff Brumfield has this remembrance.
6: Hamilton was born in Indiana and studied mathematics in college. She became involved in the Apollo program through MIT and eventually was put in charge of the onboard flight software. To describe the work, Hamilton coined the term software engineer. Here she is in 2017.
7: The engineers thought it was funny. There is Margaret again with her software engineering.
6: But it stuck. Hamilton received many awards throughout her career, including the Presidential Medal of Freedom from Barack Obama in 2016. Jeff Brumfield, NPR News.
2: This is NPR News from Washington.
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9: From IPR News in Interlochen, I'm Maxwell Howard. Tonight, the two major party candidates for U.S. Senate will face each other in their first debate together. The U.S. and Israeli war with Iran is likely to be discussed. It's driven up the price of diesel fuel and had an impact on the cost of goods. After initially supporting the war, Republican Mike Rogers recently backed off that stance in a campaign ad.
10: The war with Iran needs to end, and end quickly. When it does, energy costs will plummet. But Michigan families can't afford to wait for that to happen.
9: Democrat Abdul El-Sayed has consistently been against that war and has been critical of Rogers for changing his stance.
11: When you justify illegal, unjustifiable wars, people pay the price. And you can't just unring the bell.
9: Tonight's debate is at 7 p.m. Today is the deadline for hundreds of people to complete their paperwork or lose their share of the multi-million dollar Flint water crisis settlement. Michigan Public's Steve Carmody reports.
12: The state of Michigan and others created a more than $600 million fund to settle lawsuits over Flint's lead-tainted drinking water crisis of a decade ago. More than 25,000 people were approved for a share of the settlement, but the process of paying out the settlement has been slowed by problems with some of the claims, including incorrect Social Security numbers. A federal judge gave those who filed problematic claims with an attorney until October 8th to fix their forms. Claimants without an attorney have until the end of next week. Those who miss the deadline will be dropped from the settlement. I'm Steve Carmody.
9: Enrollment is up at Traverse City Area Public Schools, the region's largest school district. TCAP Superintendent John Van Wagner told the ticker that the district saw a boost of between 75 and 100 students. The district is nearly 9,000 students. The student count is measured a couple times a year and is crucial because funding for public schools is calculated on a per-student basis. TCAPS receives around $10,000 per student. This is IPR.
0: Good afternoon. I'm Emma Stadelman, joining you now for the Well-Tempered Commute here on Classical IPR. This is our all-Bach hour, which happens every weekday starting at 5:06 p.m. Make sure to check us out online at classicalipr.org or find us on Instagram at classicalipr. Starting off today's Well-Tempered Commute is his Partita for Solo Flute in A minor. This performance is by Michaela Petri playing the recorder, along with Lars Hannibal playing guitar.

Johann Sebastian Bach's Partita for Solo Flute in A Minor. That performance is by Michaela Petri, and Lars Hannibal plays the guitar. Thanks for joining me this Thursday afternoon here on Classical IPR. You're listening to the Well-Tempered Commute. We're broadcasting from the campus of Interlaken Center for the Arts. Coming up next in today's Well-Tempered Commute is Bach's Prelude and Fugue in C Minor. You'll hear Gustav Lanhardt playing the organ at the Walloon Church in Amsterdam.

Bach's Prelude and Fugue in C minor. That performance took place at the Walloon Church in Amsterdam. You heard Gustav Leonhardt playing the organ. You're listening to the Well-Tempered Commute here on Classical IPR. Thanks so much for joining me this Thursday afternoon. We're broadcasting from the campus of Interlaken Center for the Arts. Check us out online at classicalipr.org or find us on Instagram at classicalipr. Coming up next in this All-Bach Hour is his Suite No. 1 in C major. This performance is by the Amherst Saxophone Quartet.

Johann Sebastian Bach's Suite No. 1 in C major, performed by the Amherst Saxophone Quartet. Thanks for joining me this Thursday afternoon, October 8th, here on Classical IPR. You're listening to the Well-Tempered Commute, our all Bach hour. Finishing up today's Well-Tempered Commute is Bach's Concerto in D major after Vivaldi. This is a 2023 performance given at Interlaken Center for the Arts. You'll hear guitarists Matthew Cotron and Matthew McAllister playing in Dendronos Chapel and Recital Hall.

0: Johann Sebastian Bach's Concerto in D Major after Vivaldi. That was a 2023 performance given at Interlaken Center for the Arts. You heard guitarists Matthew Cotron and Matthew McAllister playing in Dendronos Chapel and Recital Hall. This is WIAA, Interlaken 88.7 FM, WIAB, Mackinac City 88.5 FM, and W234BU Traverse City 94.7 FM. I'm Emma Stadelman. Thanks so much for tuning in this Thursday afternoon, October 8th, here on Classical IPR. This is the Well-Tempered Commute. 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

Today on the Interlochen Collection, we revisit a concert from June of 2025, featuring Deliana Lazarova conducting the World Youth Symphony Orchestra, performing the Symphony No. 2, composed by Sergei Rachmaninoff. A Rachmaninoff masterpiece is ahead on the Interlochen Collection, music from the archives of Interlochen Center for the Arts. I'm Amanda Sewell. Stay with us. The recording we're about to hear was made during week one of Interlochen Arts Camp in 2025. The student musicians and the World Youth Symphony Orchestra had known each other and been playing together less than a week at the time they recorded this piece. Conductor Deliana Lazarova was at the helm for this performance of the Symphony No. 2 by Sergei Rachmaninoff.

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0: we heard the Symphony No. 2 by Sergei Rachmaninoff, performed by Interlaken's World Youth Symphony Orchestra in June of 2025, conducted by Deliana Lazarova. Thanks for joining us for the Interlaken Collection, music from the archives of Interlaken Center for the Arts. Learn more about this episode and past episodes at interlakencollection.org. The concert recording featured on this program was engineered by Michael Culler. Additional archival recordings heard on the Interlaken Collection are available thanks in part to the Association for Recorded Sound Collections Classical Music Preservation Grant, generous support from IPR listeners, and the Hamer D. and Phyllis C. Schaefer Foundation. I'm Amanda Sewell, your host and executive producer. 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

Hello there. Welcome to Exploring Music. It's Bill McLaughlin here. Today we are continuing to celebrate a group of five French composers from the mid-19th century whose works I've long admired and whom I've always felt just didn't quite get enough attention, especially compared with the Russian Five, for example, the Mighty Handful, which included Mussorgsky and Rimsky-Korsakov and Borodin and so forth, or by comparison with the young French composers who found each other at the end of the First World War, 1918, 1920. They were known as Les Six, the Six. So I look back in history at these five composers, Emmanuel Charbonnier, Jules Massenet, Henri Duparc, Ernest Chausson, and Paul Dukas, and I decided that they needed a name. So without any justification other than the fact that I really, really like their music, I have christened them Les Cinq, the Five. And today we're going to hear the music of Ernest Chausson. The first three composers, Charbonnier, Massenet, Duparc, were born in the 1840s, like most of the French Impressionist painters. We're moving along in history a little bit now to 1855, when Ernest Chausson was born to a very wealthy French family. His father was a building contractor who had made a mint helping Baron Haussmann in the redevelopment of Paris in the 1850s. And Chausson's father had a very clear idea for the education of his only child. Ernest, he said, you shall study the law. Obediently, Chausson got a law degree and was eventually appointed as a barrister to the Court of Appeals, but he had little interest in the profession. He liked the salons in Paris. There he was hanging out with writers and painters and actors and musicians like Vincent Dandy. Finally, in 1879, at the ripe old age of 24, he began to take composition classes with Jules Massenet at the Paris Conservatoire. And a little later, Chausson developed a relationship with César Franck. He had a close friendship with Franck that lasted until Franck's death in 1890. Chausson's life was cut short. He died at the age of 44 in a bicycle accident. Yeah, a bicycle. This was one of those huge front-wheel bikes of the 1890s. He got going down a hill way too fast, lost control, and smacked into a stone fence. And that was sadly the end of Ernest Chausson. But he wrote quite a lot of music, including some marvelous songs. Of all of Chausson's repertoire, though, there are two works involving orchestra, which I think are his supreme masterpieces, and we're going to hear both of them today intact. In 1896, the great Belgian violinist Eugène Ysaÿe came to Chausson and said, please write me something for violin and orchestra. And this came right at the time Chausson had fallen in love with Russian literature. Dostoevsky, Tolstoy, and especially Ivan Turgenev, who had followed his heart to Paris. Turgenev had fallen in love with a great soprano, Pauline Viardot. And Turgenev wrote a story about an African violin, a snake-headed violin, if you can imagine such a thing, which hung in Pauline Viardot's library. Let me read you a little bit from Turgenev's story about this violin. Muzio bade the Malay bring his Indian violin. It was like those of today, but instead of four strings, it had only three, and the upper part of it was covered with a bluish snakeskin. When Muzio began the last song, it flowed out exquisitely, twisting and coiling like the snake that covered the violin top. And such fire, such triumphant bliss glowed and burned in this melody that Fabio and Valeria felt wrung to the heart. Tears came into their eyes. That's the setting for a poem for violin and orchestra. Here is Yasha Heifetz playing music of Ernest Chausson.

The red specter of Wagner will not let go of me. I leaf through his pages, trying to find hidden vices, and I find them. That's the voice of the composer, Ernest Chausson. We just heard Chausson's piece called Poème for Orchestra. That was the remarkable Yasha Heifetz, accompanied by Isler Solomon with the RCA Victor Symphony Orchestra. Beautiful old recording. There is a fantastic ballet to this music by the English choreographer Anthony Tudor. It's called The Lilac Garden, set in Edwardian England, that period around, well, just before the First World War, 1901 to 1910 or 11. Now, over the years, the Germans and the Austrians have been very, very proud of their symphony composers, going back to Haydn and Mozart and Beethoven and Schubert and Mendelssohn, on and on and on, Brahms. But the French had relatively few great symphonists. There is, of course, Hector Berlioz, who wrote about four symphonies, including the Symphonie Fantastique. And then there's some from Saint-Saëns. But that was the great elusive quest for the French composers, sort of a kind of holy grail. They were very good at opera. They were very good at ballet. They were very good at concerti, all sorts of incidental music, wrote fabulous songs. But the challenges of the symphony seemed to elude many French composers. Ernest Chausson's greatest friend, almost like a mentor to the younger composer, was César Franck. And toward the end of Franck's life, he did manage to produce a great French symphonic masterpiece, the Symphony in D Minor. Just a couple of years later, right after the death of César Franck, Ernest Chausson decided he would try his hand at the symphony. Let's start out by listening to the first movement of this symphony of Ernest Chausson. The opening of the symphony is marked lent, slow, and it is a slow, rather brooding music, dark in nature, which may remind you a little bit of the music of César Franck. After a while, Chausson moves to a livelier music, Allegro Vivo, in three-quarter time and in a major key. Performance we hear is with the Suisse Roman Orchestra under the great old French conductor Ernest Assermet. Here's the first movement of Chausson's Symphony in B-flat.

the conductor Ernest Ansermet, with that recording made with the orchestra of the Suisse Romande, the first movement of the Symphony in B-flat major of Ernest Chausson, composed in 1890, given its premiere April 18th, 1891. The composer himself conducted that premiere. You're listening to Exploring Music, and this week we are celebrating the music of Les Cinq. If you don't recognize that name, don't worry, I just made it up. I'm bestowing that title, The Five, Les Cinq, on these five wonderful French composers of the mid-19th century: Chabrier, Massenet, Duparc, Chausson today, and tomorrow, Paul Dukas. Drop us a line and let us know how you're enjoying the show this week. Write to us via our website, exploringmusic.org. But now, back to number four among our composers, Ernest Chausson. We're going to hear the conclusion of that single symphony which he wrote in 1890. The first movement was marked lent, which means slow. Second movement, très long, really slow. As you listen to this music, you may find that it reminds you a bit of Sibelius symphonies. At least that's what I thought when I first started listening. And then I looked up the dates. Jean Sibelius wrote his first symphony in 1899. This music of Chausson is from 9 years earlier, 1890. So once again, rather brooding, slow music, beautiful solo for English horn, heroic climax in the brass, and then we move on to the finale, marked anime, which is really stormy, and then comes to a triumphant conclusion. Once again, the recording is with Ernest Ansermet conducting the orchestra of the Suisse Romande.

0: We've just heard the final two movements of Ernest Chausson's Symphony in B-flat major, composed in 1890. Ernest Ansermet conducting the orchestra of the Suisse Romande in that performance. I looked up the date of that recording, 1960. It sounds beautiful. The orchestra plays it so beautifully, and Ernest Ansermet is beyond praise. A great conductor, close associate of Claude Debussy, who, by the way, was one of Ernest Chausson's closest friends. Well, that's all the time we have for music of Chausson today. Tomorrow we're moving on. I know you're going to think this is going to wind up with Mickey Mouse. Well, I guess we can never get quite past Fantasia. We will hear The Sorcerer's Apprentice tomorrow, but we'll also hear a piece for horn and a wonderful ballet called La Paris, music of Paul Dukas tomorrow. He's the fifth of our five composers who make up Les Cinq, the newly named group. Hope you can join us tomorrow, and I hope you give yourself a little more time just now. Just sit back if you're at home, or take it easy, or barreling down the freeway. Don't run anybody over, but just listen to this beautiful music coming up. It's just for you.
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I'm Steve Seal. We're at Orchestra Hall, Minneapolis, with the Minnesota Orchestra. As Minnesota hockey fans know, a hat trick is the term for three goals scored by a single player in the same game. Well, you might say that the concert by the Minnesota Orchestra that we're about to enjoy brings us a musical hat trick of sorts. In his debut with the ensemble, guest conductor Paolo Bartolomeole leads a program of three works never before heard at Orchestra Hall. For the concert's first half, two